Hi, I'm Jake Armerding. So glad to be listening to music with you. Here is a polka mazurka from The Waltz King, Johann Strauss Jr.

Christian Pollock leading the Slovak Philharmonic Orchestra, Johann Strauss Jr.'s Sonnenblume, the Sunflower Polka Mazurka. For the record, I've always found mazurka to be one of the least attractive words on the planet since I first encountered it as a teenage violinist. Kind of sounds like you're cursing someone. Polka Mazurka! More is more, coming up next.

They say less is more. I've always found that so inspiring and wise and moderate and restrained and kind of for suckers. Because, come on, more is more, right? It wasn't too long after the advent of the string quartet that somebody said, hey, what if we doubled everything? And thus the double string quartet was born. It's a very Texas-style maneuver. This piece by Felix Mendelssohn is called an octet. It's allowed to be any combination of eight instruments, but he played it safe and just doubled the string quartet. So four violins, two violas, two cellos.

The Seattle Chamber Music Society featuring James Ennis performing Felix Mendelssohn's Octet, also known as the Double String Quartet. It's kind of like those nights where you have two pieces of cake, not just one, because it's a two pieces of cake night. You know what I'm talking about. Coming up, Bernstein is on the town.

You only get one chance to make a first impression, and 25-year-old Leonard Bernstein made sure his Broadway debut was memorable. He teamed up with Jerome Robbins for a musical about three sailors who've been given shore leave in New York City for 24 hours. Predictably enough, they go looking for girls. Sounds a little tawdry, but it's a ballet, so it kind of evens out. It's a tawdry idea that got classed up. It's called On the Town.

That's Leonard Bernstein conducting his own work On the Town. We're finishing off a More is More hour here. They say when you've got it, flaunt it. John Batiste celebrating the release of not one, but three new albums tomorrow. I strongly recommend all three. And here's some of his music from the Pixar film Soul.

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You would have been great in the 60s. Have you ever had that feeling, like you're living in the wrong generation, you were born at the wrong time? Alexander Glazunov just missed the wave of composers who invented Russian classical music. Rimsky-Korsakov, Borodin, Tchaikovsky. He was also just a little ahead of the wave of modernists who would reinvent the style. Stravinsky, Shostakovich, Prokofiev. He tried to forge his own path. He kind of got lost in the shuffle. But not completely lost. Generational Loner, coming right up. Cécile Chaminade wrote really good salon music. It's light and fluffy, but it never feels shallow, you know? It's like a really good meringue. Here's her scarf dance.

Hi, I'm Jake Armerding. Glad to be listening to music with you. Thanks for your company. Italian composer Luigi Cherubini had a fan in none other than Ludwig van Beethoven. You've heard of him, probably. Beethoven called him the greatest living composer of the day, which would mean he considered Cherubini's work better than his own, which is humble, if you think about it. If I were Beethoven, I'd just constantly be letting everyone know I was the best. Shortly after traveling to Vienna and catching a performance of Beethoven's only opera, Fidelio, Cherubini landed a commission for an opera of his own, Fenisca. And here's the overture.

Academy of St. Martin in the Fields performing the overture to Fanisca by Luigi Cherubini. Neville Marriner on the podium. Born at the wrong time. Maybe you've struggled with that notion yourself. Kind of feels like you're a bad fit for your own generation, you know. You would have been great in the 60s, or your ideas are so futuristic, they're too much for everyone else. You should have been a Generation Alpha. The brilliant composer Alexander Glazunov had the same struggle. He missed the Rimsky-Korsakov, Borodin, Tchaikovsky generation, the old-school Russians. He also came just before Stravinsky, Shostakovich, and Prokofiev, the Russian modernists, who just took over the scene when they arrived. He was this loner, this generational loner, and as loners often do, he kind of got lost in the shuffle despite his brilliance. We're going to rediscover him a little bit right now.

I love Glasnost's melodies. It's like they're not highbrow and they're not lowbrow, they're middlebrow. I don't know. It just appealed to me that way. That was the waltz, one of his novelettes. The novelette was an invention of Robert Schumann. Schumann was the first to apply that term to a musical piece. And what do you know? I've got some of his music coming up in 60 seconds.

Robert Schumann wrote a version of his Fourth Symphony in 1841 that his friend Johannes Brahms wanted to publish. Schumann's wife, Clara, had a different idea. She insisted that that was just a sketch. The one to publish was the 1851. So Brahms went ahead and just did what he wanted to do. He published the first version, despite Clara's strenuous objections. Sure, I mean, sounds reasonable. Why should the man's wife, who was also a piano virtuoso, have any say in the matter whatsoever? Sheesh.

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You're listening to Black Violin. Wilner Baptiste was interested in saxophone, but the only instrument available in class was a viola. That part was fate. What really changed things was he stuck with it. Kevin Sylvester once said, "I didn't want to be the violinist in my neighborhood." But he got in a little trouble and his mom took him to Saturday morning violin class. Sylvester and Baptiste formed Black Violin in 2004. I'll have more of their music coming up in the next hour. Zenobia Powell Perry worked as a professor for much of her life, didn't start composing seriously until she was in her 40s. Here's her Rhapsody for Solo Piano, performed by Sarah Cahill.

That's Sarah Cahill performing The Rhapsody by composer Zenobia Powell Perry. Hi, I'm Jake Armbruding. So glad to be listening to music with you. Here's some by Valerie Coleman, performed by her ensemble, the Amani Winds. It's the Danza from her Afro-Cuban Concerto.

0: The Danza from the Afro-Cuban Concerto by Valerie Coleman, performed by the Amani Winds. Here's Vernon Neal with Rhapsody in Black and a profile of the Fort Lauderdale strings duo, Black Violin.
1: 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I'm Vernon Neal. 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

The award-winning hip-hop strings duo Black Violin can prove it. For 20 years and counting, they've been blazing that trail with style, energy, and lots of love. Black Violin is violist Will B and violinist Kev Marcus. Two classically trained string players from Fort Lauderdale, Florida. Kev played around with mixing hip-hop

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1: We as an orchestra had arranged Busta Rhymes Give Me Some More in high school, and it has a sample of Psycho in it, but it's this eerie violin line. And I had a Sony Ericsson phone, so I put in the Busta Rhymes, and then my phone rings in orchestra class, and it does the line, you know. And then everyone in class is like, "What? You got the Busta Rhymes on your phone?" My teacher takes my phone from me because, you know, your phone can't ring in class, and then he gives it back to me, and they're like, "How'd you do it?" I was like, "Oh, I programmed it. I learned it. And I programmed it, and I showed like the violin section, and then they started playing it." When I studied at Florida International University, I studied with Chauncey Patterson. First day of class, he gives me a tape cassette. On the front of it, it just said "Stuff." I listened to it, and I was like, ooh, it sounded like a black person playing violin. And I'd never heard that before. Like, I was just enamored by it. I listened to it all the time. And then I gave the same tape to Will, and he did the same. And Stuff Smith was the name of the violinist. And this was his last album he recorded before he died. And it was called Black Violin. And it just had kind of like jazz standards, but just done in a way that didn't feel like jazz, didn't feel like hip-hop. It felt black is what it felt like. And the album was titled Black Violin. And that is why we decided to name ourselves that. And that name has served us very well over the years.
0: Making the violin and viola sound naturally and unabashedly black. That's the goal of Black Violin. Today, Black Violin really gets around. They cultivate an equal partnership between classical and hip-hop. You can hear them doing wicked violin riffs on the song Karma by Alicia Keys. And they've also collaborated with the band Linkin Park, and in 2007, they went on an international tour with Kanye West. Violinist Kev Marcus is grateful for the door of opportunity classical music opened for him.
1: I guess I look at classical as like the birth of me, you know? It's the birth of my creativity. It's like, until then, I didn't know that I could be an artist. I didn't think of myself very artistically. I was really mathy, you know? And I didn't really understand that I could be an artist in that way. And classical opened that up to me when I was a 9-year-old boy.
0: Black Violin is opening doors for other kids by performing free concerts for students, offering microgrants for music students in need, and supporting partnerships with schools to develop and fund music education.

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1: It's Black Violin. They started out covering hip-hop songs on their violins. They got popular at local clubs. And then 2 years after sending in a tape to Showtime at the Apollo, they were invited to appear on the show, which they won, and kept winning. Here they are with Opus.

How much of a violin concerto could you remember if you had to? On the fly. Could you remember every last note of it? How about just the first movement? How about the first 16 bars? It might be a little more memorable if you had composed it, but still, 30 minutes of orchestrated music? Impossible. But not if you're Samuel Coleridge Taylor. The premiere of his violin concerto was scheduled to take place in Norfolk, Connecticut. He put the music on a ship bound for America, and it was shipwrecked. Yes, this was not a movie. This really happened. Although, the popular version is that it went down with the Titanic. I will be your resident mythbuster. It was actually a different ship. So, everybody goes into crisis mode, but Coleridge Taylor saves the day. I guess who better to remember the whole piece than the man who wrote it. Also, make a copy, Sam.

probably safe to say the only violin concerto whose original score was lost in a shipwreck and reconstituted from memory. The Violin Concerto by Samuel Coleridge Taylor. It's the BBC Scottish Symphony Orchestra, led by Martin Brabbins, featuring violinist Anthony Marwood. 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JLL, see a brighter way. The Moses Horgan Chorale, Couldn't Hear Nobody Pray, coming up next.

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best thing about being a grown-up, you can still love the children's books. Kids can't understand the stuff that grown-ups read, but grown-ups can go right back to childhood with Robin Hood, Charlotte's Web, Charlie and the Chocolate Factory. It's the same with music. You and I get more out of a symphony than kids do, but we also get to love the lullabies, the simple songs. In this case, the Mother Goose Tales. This composer wrote plenty of advanced stuff, but he never lost his love for the childlike melodies. Simple songs, coming up this hour.

Étoile. It's a French commune, about a dozen miles southeast of Paris, and the inspiration for that waltz by Mel Bonis. Kind of makes you feel like you're there. I could use a croissant right now. I don't know about you. It's Miriam Barbeau Cohen performing. Albert Cattelby wrote this melody for cello, but when he went to record it, he switched to violin for reasons best known to himself. Maybe it was just too rich and luscious. Here's the orchestrated version of the Phantom Melody.

That's probably why he moved it from cello to violin, so that last note could be nice and high. Eric Rogers, leading the Royal Philharmonic Orchestra in the Phantom Melody by Albert Cataldi. Here's some music by Italian composer Dario Marianelli from the filmed adaptation of Pride and Prejudice. Now, this was not the BBC production with Jennifer Ely and Colin Firth, which was wonderful. This came about 10 years later, directed by Joe Wright, starring Keira Knightley, and it was also wonderful. It's kind of hard to make a truly bad Jane Austen movie, which is why once they figured that out, they made like 100 of them. Remember?

The patient playing of Jean-Yves Thibaudet, Mrs. Darcy from The Suite from Pride and Prejudice by Dario Marianelli. Mother Goose coming up.

Maurice Ravel wrote a collection of fairy tale music for the two children of a sculptor friend. It started out as story songs, these little piano pieces for four hands that the two kids were supposed to play together, which, if it sounds pretty charming, I think it absolutely was. I'm sure the parents were charmed entirely. Then he orchestrated it for grown-ups. And that's what you're about to hear. It's

Pierre Boulez, leading the Berlin Philharmonic. It's the ballet from Mother Goose, Ma Mère, L'Oeil, by Maurice Ravel. A Man of the Winds, coming up next.

Composer Francois Devien had the wind instruments totally covered. He had them locked down. He was a total virtuoso across the wind spectrum. He was this outstanding flautist and a bassoonist. It's kind of like somebody killing it on the double bass and then picking up the violin and shredding on that too. It's just, it's not that easy to do. You kind of have to pick a frequency range, generally. Here is his Flute Concerto No. 3, performed by the Munich Chamber Orchestra.

0: Andras Adorian with the Munich Chamber Orchestra Flute Concerto No. 3.
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In 2030, the Augsburg Confession turns 500 years old. It's the primary confession of faith of the Lutheran Church, and one of the most important documents of the Protestant Reformation, which had huge influence on the cultural world. Felix Mendelssohn wrote this symphony in 1830 for the 300th anniversary of Reformation Day. Some music for Luther is coming up this hour. Clara Schumann once wrote, "I once believed that I possessed creative talent, but I have given up this idea. A woman must not desire to compose. There has never yet been one to do it. Should I expect to be the one?" Here's the answer.

Hi, I'm Jake Armbruding. Glad we're listening to music together. Isn't it the best? When I'm sitting around thinking about nothing much at all, which never happens anymore because I have kids, I think about what Johann Sebastian Bach's music might have sounded like if he'd been raised in Brazil. It's the strangest thing, but Heitor Villa-Lobos had the exact same thought. About 100 years ago, he beat me to it. He wrote 9 suites of music to try to answer that question, to explore the idea. Bach crossed with Brazilian folk tunes. Here is the Preludio from Bachianas Brasileiras, number 4.

an expert mixing of you, Johann Sebastian Bach with Brazilian folk tunes, the Preludio from Bachianas Brasileiras, number 4, by Heitor Villa-Lobos, performed by the New World Symphony, conducted by Michael Tilson Thomas. We'll see what Bach has to say about that in just a moment. 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The piano virtuoso Andras Schiff gave a complete recital of and lecture on Bach's 6 partitas back in 2018 in Berlin. Here is the 5th of those partitas.

It's the Partita No. 5 by Bach. Andras Schiff performing. Mendelssohn's Reformation coming up.

Felix Mendelssohn was pumped up for Reformation Day, 1830. He had this symphony in the books long before that 300th anniversary of the Augsburg Confession rolled around, just hoping the powers that be would choose it for the celebration. It did not get chosen. It was described as too learned. How sinful. What was he thinking?

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Alexander Scriabin believed that he was destined for spiritual greatness, and his music was his tool to make it happen. He had plans for a large piece of music to be played by 2,000 musicians in a specific point in the Himalayas, an apocalyptic piece that would lead humans to a state of higher consciousness. Well, he died before he was able to complete it. Through this piece, he wanted to portray the journey of a soul ascending into that higher consciousness. You'll go on this mystical musical adventure later this hour through his poem of ecstasy, his 4th symphony. I'm Melanie Renata. This is Music Through the Night. The sonatas from Paul Hindemith have been described as technical exercises, but that's really not an apt description for something as lovely as this harp sonata. It's music that embodies the stars. Here's harpist Eleanor Bennett.

a technical challenge and a soothing balm for the spirit. Harpist Eleanor Bennett with a harp sonata by Paul Hindemith. I'm Melanie Renata, and this is Music Through the Night. If you could imagine for a moment the sounds and sensations of your consciousness breaking free of its current state and reaching to a new level of awareness, it might resemble this work by Alexander Scriabin. That was his intent for his fourth symphony, and it's shared with you here by the BPO.

breaking through to a new level of existence. That was Scriabin's goal for that work, his fourth symphony, called Poem of Ecstasy. Performed for you there by the BPO, Joanne Folletta at the podium. I'm Melanie Renata with some buried musical treasure in just a moment. You're listening to Music Through the Night.

On the tombstone of Robert Fuchs, it reads, "A richly endowed composer, selfless teacher, and a rare human being." Yet when he died in 1927, his music all but vanished from the ears of the public. It was clear that the preservation of his music was of utmost importance. So in 2011, the Cologne Chamber Orchestra stepped up and recorded the music Fuchs was best known for, his serenades. Here they perform Fuchs's Serenade No. 4 in G minor.

0: The oldest chamber orchestra in Germany, the Cologne Chamber Orchestra, performing Robert Fuchs's fourth serenade in G minor, his opus 51, Christian Ludwig at the podium.
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For centuries, the name Bach almost automatically meant Johann Sebastian. But there was another Bach. His son, Carl Philipp Emanuel, who was, in his own time, arguably the more famous of the two. He spent nearly three decades working for Frederick the Great of Prussia, a king who was so obsessed with the flute that he practiced for hours every single evening. And yet, strangely, nobody is entirely sure why C.P.E. Bach wrote his six flute concertos. They don't even match the king's taste or his skill level. What we do know is that one of them, completed in 1747, would become C.P.E. Bach's most celebrated. A dark, restless work in D minor that ends in a flurry of tension and drama. The kind of stormy intensity that Mozart and Haydn would later make famous. Here's that work, performed by the Württemberg Chamber Orchestra and flutist James Galway. I'm Melanie Renata, so glad you're here. This is Music Through the Night.

All those sudden, jarring bursts at the end? That stormy, dramatic style was actually ahead of its time, years before Mozart and Haydn became known for that kind of intensity. C.P.E. Bach was already writing it into his music. That was Bach's Flute Concerto in D minor, shared with you there by flutist James Galway and the Württemberg Chamber Orchestra. I'm Melanie Renata, with a Widow Waltz in just a moment. This is Music Through the Night.

The piano duo Elizabeth and Marcel Bergman here with music to make you feel light on your feet. A waltz from Six Pieces by Sergei Rachmaninoff.

heavy Russian romanticism blended and braided there with Chopin-esque textures, the waltz from Six Pieces by Rachmaninoff. 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I'm Melanie Renata, super glad to be here with you for some music through the night. You're in for a treat with this one, a patriotic and nostalgic homage to his home, Czech composer Vítězslav Novák's South Bohemian Suite, performed for you here by the Moravian Philharmonic.

0: That's what you might call impressionistic nature painting, blended with the love and appreciation he had for his culture. Czech composer Vítězslav Novák's South Bohemian Suite, performed for you there by the Moravian Philharmonic Orchestra.
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the only consistent thing in life is change. Sometimes it's dramatic, sometimes it's just something minor. But our lives are filled with change. And at some point, well, it gets easier to navigate if you just roll with it. That was Giuseppe Tartini to a T. All the changes he went through, oof. The journey he went on to find himself and his musical voice led to this trumpet concerto. This work and his journey in a nutshell are on the way. I'm Melanie Renata, and this is Music Through the Night. This hour of music begins like every moment should, with a little classical guitar, a jig by Manuel Ponce.

guitarist Cecilio Barrera with a cute little jig by Manuel Ponce. The energy gets turned up here with a work by Giuseppe Tartini, who went through many versions of himself before he found his passion. His parents wanted him to be a priest, but he said, no thanks, and he studied law instead, only to become a skilled fencer, and then he found composing. Here's his trumpet concerto in D, performed by trumpeter Rolf Smedvig and the Scottish Chamber Orchestra. I'm Melanie Renata, and this is Music Through the Night.

Trumpeter Rolf Smedvig serving up some late night sunshine with the Scottish Chamber Orchestra. Giuseppe Tartini's Trumpet Concerto in D Major. You're listening to Music Through the Night. I'm Melanie Renata, with a pretty joyful work from Beethoven just on the horizon.

Beethoven published more than 30 piano sonatas. Pianist Garrick Olson here performs one of the lesser known of the bunch. It's Beethoven's 22nd piano sonata in F major.

Pianist Garrick Olson with Beethoven's often overshadowed piano sonata number 22 in F major. I'm Melanie Renata. This is Music Through the Night. And this work is not really representative of Jean Sibelius's larger sound, but it was crucial for his career. His suite for a play about King Christian II became his first published orchestral work. Sibelius was actually kind of embarrassed that this is how some people first heard him, because it really wasn't his jam. It was just a bit of bread and butter for his career. Regardless, it's good. Atmospheric and fiery, with little pockets of that emotional craftsmanship that Sibelius preferred to be known for. It's shared with you here by the BBC National Orchestra of Wales.

0: A musical tale of a Norwegian-Danish king. The King Christian II Suite by Jean Sibelius, the BBC National Orchestra of Wales performing, and Danish conductor Thomas Sundegaard at the podium.
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golden stretch of summer where the days still feel endless, yet you can sometimes get a whiff of autumn waiting in the wings. It's a season that can turn on you. One moment, all blue skies and stillness, and the next, a sudden summer storm rolls in out of nowhere. Well, this work seems to embody exactly that. Some moments feel a little stormy, but the sunshine and the birdsong keeps breaking through the clouds. This graceful opening will lead you into a pretty powerful symphony from Antonín Dvořák. It's on the way. I'm Melanie Renata, and this is Music Through the Night.

You are about to frolic through a field of what composer Percy Grainger described as a bunch of musical wildflowers. Grainger's Lincolnshire Posy is based on folk songs that he collected while tramping around Lincolnshire, England. Each movement is named after a folk singer he crossed paths with. Each movement meant as a musical portrait of each singer. Here's the Northern College Wind Orchestra.

inspired by folk songs and the folk singers who brought them to life. Percy Grainger's Lincolnshire Posy, performed for you there by the Northern College Wind Orchestra. I'm Melanie Renata with a blink and you'll miss it sort of moment in just a tick. 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

So much is said here in such little time. In 3.5 minutes, pianist and composer Gabriela Montero takes you to some stunning heights, and then she gently lays you back down to rest. It's her work called Sin Air.

so gentle at the end. You almost have to be in complete darkness and total silence to really soak that in, you know? Pianist Gabriela Montero performing her piece, Sin Air. This is Music Through the Night. I'm Melanie Renata. And this time of year, storms can roll in pretty fast. It feels like one rolls in here in this symphony, Dvorak's 8th in G major. Here's the Los Angeles Philharmonic.

0: A work like a sunny summer day transformed by a torrential rain. Dvorak's 8th Symphony in G Major, performed for you there by the Los Angeles Philharmonic, Gustavo Dudamel at the podium.
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this piece of music premiered at an outdoor concert by the Minnesota Orchestra in a tiny rural community of approximately 200 folks. The concert drew an audience of more than 8,000 people, all there to absorb the music. As composer Libby Larson recalls, there was the most beautiful blanket of quiet. And just as one trumpet solo began, a formation of geese flew overhead, their honking seeming to echo the music. This is called Deep Summer Music, and it's on the way. I'm Melanie Renata. Stay with me.

Anonymous 4 sharing a traditional hymn about how brief life is. Perhaps an urging to just be mindful and intentional about observing time passing. The work's called The Shining Shore. Hey there, I'm Melanie Renata. Thanks for being with me this morning. He was hailed as one of the greatest Italian opera composers. And perhaps that's in part because Giacomo Puccini's real-life emotions regularly made their way into his work. His music, Chrysanthemums, is an example of that. After a dear friend died, Puccini put this together during one of those grief-filled nights. Here's the Brodsky Quartet.

Melanie Renata, and as you and I sink deeper into the last half of summer, this orchestral piece from Libby Larson is so fitting. It's called Deep Summer Music, a work that will probably call to mind a summer breeze or that feeling of sunshine on your face. It's shared with you here by the Colorado Symphony.

music from America's most performed living composer, Libby Larson's Deep Summer Music, Maren Alsop, conducting the Colorado Symphony. Now, in a moment, the mood is going to pick up quite a bit with a quick-paced symphony. I'm Melanie Renata.

There weren't really any symphonic rules when this symphony was crafted. Haydn was busy experimenting and making the rules up as he went along. His 67th symphony in F includes some pretty experimental string techniques for its time. It's shared with you here by the Philharmonia Baroque Orchestra.

The Philharmonia Baroque with a truly inventive symphony from Haydn, his 67th in F major. Good morning. I'm Melanie Renata with a bit of a morning dance break for you in just a minute.

Some gentle movements, always a good way to start your day. This is a good soundtrack for it. It's the Waltz Cycle from the Vienna Three Quarters Time by Johann Vacanar.

0: A graceful way to greet your day, the waltz cycle from Vienna Three Quarters Time by Johann Wackener, Ricardo Chailly, conducting the Royal Concertgebouw Orchestra.
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J.S. Bach loved the oboe. He featured it constantly in cantatas, oratorios, all kinds of works. So it struck music historians as a little strange that he never seemed to write a concerto for it. Except he did. Several, actually. The catch is that Bach was a busy man. Running the music programs of multiple churches, well, kept him moving fast, so he recycled material constantly. And what historians eventually pieced together is that many of his keyboard concertos started life as oboe concertos. The music was there all along, hiding in plain sight. This oboe concerto by Bach, in a bit. I'm Melanie Renata. Stay with me. Hey, yo, it's Friday, and if you need a little help feeling a little more fabulous than you already are, well, you can't go wrong with this. Zapatiedo by Enrique Granados.

just putting a little pep in your step for your Friday morning, adding a little zest to your day, pianist Douglas Riva, with a work called Zapatero by Enrique Granados. And a very good morning to you, my friend. It is 6 past the hour. I'm Melanie Renata. You might want to get your coffee brewing. There are some energizing works on the way that'll give you a bit of a boost. First, however, something soothing. Violinist Chen Yi partners up with guitarist Lars Hannibal for the graceful Largo from George Friedrich Handel's work called Xerxes.

A rather melancholic vibe served up there by guitarist Lars Hannibal and violinist Chen Yi, the Largo from Xerxes by Handel. And now it's time to really start to greet your morning. It is Friday, the weekend is near, so how about a bright and brassy fanfare here? The Cortège Solennel No. 3 by Alexander Glazunov, performed by the Moscow Symphony with Igor Golovshin at the podium.

Whew. You know those dreams when you wake up suddenly because you feel like you're falling? That work kind of gave off a similar sensation, didn't it? Glazunov's Cortege Solennelle No. 3, performed by the Moscow Symphony. Good morning. I'm Melanie Renata with a slice of a string quartet that was found buried in a Stockholm library. It's coming up in just a minute.

A string quartet from Swedish composer Amanda Rutgenmeier was found incomplete, buried in the Stockholm Library. It was eventually completed with respect to her style, and that was the second movement, performed by the Siliacus Quartet. I'm Melanie Renata, and you really can't have a bad day after you hear this work by J.S. Bach. It's a reconstruction of a harpsichord concerto and two cantatas. His oboe concerto in F major, shared with you here by oboist Alexey Ogrinchuk and the Swedish Chamber Orchestra.

Alexey Ogrinchuk conducting and performing the oboe solo alongside the Swedish Chamber Orchestra, J.S. Bach's Oboe Concerto in F. I'm Melanie Renata with some Mozart for your morning in just a minute.

The Netherlands Chamber Orchestra lifts you out of the dark and into the start of your day with some ballet music selections from Mozart's opera, Edelmenno.

0: David Zinman conducting the Netherlands Chamber Orchestra. Some ballet music from Mozart's Idomeneo. I'm Melanie Renata. Thanks for being with me this morning. Have a great weekend, my friend.
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music doesn't just reveal how composers compose. Often, it reveals how composers perform. Like this music, a piano concerto by Beethoven. He wrote it for himself to show off everything that he could do as a pianist. Beethoven's virtuosity, power, boldness, creativity, all on display. When you listen to it, you hear him. I'm Aaron Kane. You'll hear the finale of Beethoven's Piano Concerto No. 1 this hour.

This is the Composer's Datebook for August 14th. I'm John Burge. There was a time when German opera houses would have fought over the chance to premiere a brand new opera by Richard Strauss. But by 1940, when Strauss finished a mythological opera entitled The Love of Danae, there was a war on and Strauss had fallen out of favor with Germany's Nazi rulers. A scheduled premiere in Dresden had to be canceled. In Leipzig, the orchestral parts for the new opera were lost in a fire. And in Munich, an Allied air raid damaged the opera's sets and scenery. By the summer of 1944, when conductor Clemens Krauss was rehearsing for the opera's belated premiere at the Salzburg Festival, the collapse of the Third Reich was imminent.

On August 1st, an order was issued from Berlin canceling all music festivals and closing all theaters. But somehow, Salzburg managed to get a dispensation, and rehearsals for Strauss's opera were allowed to continue. A private dress rehearsal of The Love of Danae took place in Salzburg on today's date in 1944. The 80-year-old composer attended and with tears in his eyes thanked the performers with these words, "Perhaps we shall meet again in a better world." Composer's Datebook is produced by APM, American Public Media, in collaboration with the American Composers Forum, reminding you that all music was once new.

Margaret Bonds composed her Montgomery Variations as a tribute to Martin Luther King Jr. after a visit to Montgomery, Alabama in 1963. She never heard the piece performed. That was Dawn in Dixie from Montgomery Variations. The Royal Scottish National Orchestra was conducted there by Kellen Gray. I'm Aaron Kane. It's great to be with you today. Here is some of the music Felix Mendelssohn wrote for a production of Shakespeare's Midsummer Night's Dream. Technically an intermezzo between the first and second acts to cover the changing of the scenery for Act Two, but all you really need to know is that this is when the audience first sees the forest transform from natural to supernatural. This is when all the magical sprites and fairies and spirits appear.

Bobby McFerrin conducted the St. Paul Chamber Orchestra in the Scherzo from A Midsummer Night's Dream by Felix Mendelssohn. Here's music written for another play, this one by Victor Hugo, loosely based on real historical figures. Not loosely enough, it seems. It was banned after one performance for appearing to mock the King of France. And 50 years later, it was revived, complete with this incidental music by Léo Delippe.

Bavon and the Bouquet Scene from Le Roi s'amuse. Incidental music by Leo Delippe, performed there by the Estonian National Symphony Orchestra, conducted by Neeme Järvi.

Here's music by one of the most prolific composers in all of music history, Georg Philipp Telemann. He wrote in pretty much every genre that existed in the 18th century, more than 3,000 compositions in all. Not bad for someone who was self-taught and who became a composer against his parents' wishes. This is a concerto by Telemann, played by the Empire Brass.

the Empire Brass, backed up by William Kuhlmann at the organ there for that concerto by Georg Philipp Telemann, who was self-taught as a composer. Nobody taught Ferdinando Carulli how to play the guitar either. He had musical training, but he taught himself to play the instrument he wrote so much music for, and he taught others too. He became a very successful guitar teacher and guitar maker in Paris. Here is a nocturne for flute and guitar by Carulli, played by Jean-Pierre Rampal with guitarist Alexandre Lagoya.

Flutist Jean-Pierre Rampal with guitarist Alexandre Lagoya with that Nocturne by Ferdinando Carulli. The first thing you should probably know about Beethoven's first piano concerto is that it was really Beethoven's second piano concerto. Published first, written second, written for the largest orchestra that had yet been used in a piano concerto. Here is the BBC National Orchestra of Wales and pianist Stuart Goodyear with the Rondo, the final movement of the piano concerto number 1 by Beethoven.

Stuart Goodyear, the pianist there, with the BBC National Orchestra of Wales, conducted by Andrew Constantine. The Rondo from the Piano Concerto No. 1 by Beethoven.

19th century violin superstar Pablo de Sarasate initially struggled to establish himself in Paris as a performer, so he decided to seek fame and fortune abroad. He figured if he made a name for himself elsewhere, Paris would be more welcoming. And his approach did seem to have worked. They welcomed him back in Paris after a mammoth concerto tour, but it was also thanks to music like this.

violinist Gil Shaham with one of Pablo de Sarasate's barn burners there, the Zigeunerweisen. Gil Shaham joining the Castile and Leon Orchestra, conducted by Alejandro Posada. It's never too late to learn something new, even if it feels like you're learning it too late. Here's an example. I recently learned that The Prince and the Pauper was written by Mark Twain. I'm embarrassed I did not know that, but I'm glad I finally do. I did know that there was a film version of The Prince and the Pauper made in 1937 with music by Eric Korngold. So, partial redemption? Here is some of that music. The Prince and the Pauper, performed by the National Philharmonic Orchestra, conducted by Charles Gerhardt.

0: Music from the 1937 film The Prince and the Pauper by Eric Korngold. That was the National Philharmonic Orchestra, conducted by Charles Gerhardt.
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Aaron Copland called this music an outdoor overture. Its premiere was indoors, inside a high school auditorium, which wasn't as odd as it might sound. Copland wrote this music for a high school orchestra. It did happen to be a very good high school orchestra. Copland loved writing music for young musicians. He wanted to make sure that they were introduced to good, contemporary American music. So he wrote them some of his own, just to make sure. I'm Aaron Kane. An outdoor overture by Aaron Copland is coming up later this hour. Here's something Camille Saint-Saëns originally wrote as a piano duet, but his friend, a composer and flutist, really fleshed it out for a flute, an oboe, and pairs of clarinets, horns, and bassoons. Album Leaf for Wind Octet.

Paul Taffanel's wind octet arrangement of Album Leaf by Camille Saint-Saëns, played there by Sylvan Winds. I'm Aaron Kane. It's great to be with you today. The Snow Maiden, the four-act opera by Nikolai Rimsky-Korsakov. It's kind of like Russia's answer to Shakespeare's A Midsummer Night's Dream, complicated tale of mythological characters and regular human characters and forces of nature all getting thrown together. You don't see the whole opera performed all that often nowadays. The Dance of the Tumblers from that opera, fortunately, is another story.

Dance of the Tumblers from the opera The Snow Maiden by Nikolai Rimsky-Korsakov. That was the Philadelphia Orchestra conducted by Eugene Ormandy. 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And while on the subject of dreamy experiences on various waterways, here's just a bit of the music from Tchaikovsky's opera, Voyevoda, A Dream on the Volga.

Trust Me, Dear, from Voyevoda by Tchaikovsky. That was the New Zealand Symphony Orchestra, conducted by Peter Briner. Coming up, some music for solo piano that took a long, strange trip to get here today. Stay tuned.

Fields of Flowers by William Bolcom, played there by Marc-André Hamelin. Aaron Copland was asked to write this music by the director of the High School of Music and Art in New York City, American Music for American Youth. That was Copland's assignment. I don't think they graded him or anything, but he probably would have gotten an A for an outdoor overture. Here's the Seattle Symphony.

An Outdoor Overture by Aaron Copland. That was the Seattle Symphony, conducted by Gerard Schwartz. Here's music by another American composer, and it's in the key of D major. Why is that important? Well, D major happens to be the key that composer and synesthete Michael Torkey has experienced as the color blue since he was 5 years old. Here's Bright Blue Music by Michael Torkey, performed by the National Orchestra Institute Philharmonic, conducted by David Allen Miller.

Bright Blue Music by Michael Torkey. That was the National Orchestra Institute Philharmonic, conducted by David Allen Miller. I'm Aaron Kane. It's great to be with you today. A sinfonia by one of the Bach boys is coming up in about a minute.

Here's music by one of the many composers with the last name Bach, but without the first name, Johann Sebastian. Wilhelm Friedemann Bach, he was the second child and eldest son of Johann Sebastian Bach and Maria Barbara Bach. This is a sinfonia by Wilhelm Friedemann Bach, played by the CPE Bach Chamber Orchestra, conducted by Hartmut Hentgen.

The C.P.E. Bach Chamber Orchestra, conducted by Hartmut Henchen, with that Sinfonia by Wilhelm Friedemann Bach. If composer Max Bruch were alive today, he would be probably living quite comfortably off of the royalties from one piece of music, his first violin concerto. If you know of only one piece of music by Max Bruch, it's probably that concerto. That is how big a hit it was, even during his lifetime. Here is the third movement of that violin concerto, number one, by Max Bruch, with Nadia Salerno-Sonnenberg playing violin with the Minnesota Orchestra, conducted by Neville Mariner.

0: The third and final movement of the Violin Concerto No. 1 by Max Bruch, his big hit. That was Nadia Salerno-Sonnenberg playing violin there with the Minnesota Orchestra, conducted by Neville Mariner.
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Time for a little game of word association. I'll start. What's the first thing that pops into your head when I say Rossini? Was it opera? Or overture? William Tell overture, perhaps? Barber of Seville? Well, I bet it wasn't chamber music. But Rossini did write some. That's how this piece started out, as chamber music that he wrote when he was 12, for two violins, one cello, and a double bass. No viola, but only because there didn't happen to be a violist in the group he wrote this for. I'm Aaron Kane. One of Rossini's string sonatas is coming up this hour. Let's start things off with a dance by Arthur Sullivan that he composed for Shakespeare's The Tempest.

Some of Arthur Sullivan's incidental music for Shakespeare's The Tempest. That was The Banquet Dance, which didn't sound particularly tempestuous. The BBC Philharmonic Orchestra was conducted there by Richard Hickox. Great to be with you today. I'm Aaron Kane, with music by Frédéric Chopin that usually goes by the name Robert Schumann gave it, Aeolian Harp. And that is a rather lofty title for what's essentially meant as an exercise for piano students. That's not what Schumann thought. He wrote that this piece was a poem rather than a study. Here is the Aeolian Harp, the Etude No. 1 by Chopin, played by André Watts.

Aeolian Harp, the Etude No. 1 by Frédéric Chopin, played there by André Watts. This music is what a brisk stroll by the Seine sounds like in Paris. Not my words, that's how its composer described it, Francis Poulenc. He also called this music ultra easy to perform. Well, that I'm not so sure about. But clarinetist Richard Stoltzman and harpist Nancy Allen make it sound like it's second nature. The Perpetual Motion pieces by Francis Poulenc.

called him the Nordic Strauss, and his music was very popular in his day, especially because of the many concerts he gave in the Tivoli Gardens in Copenhagen, the world's second oldest amusement park. Here is the Tivoli Symphony Orchestra with the Queen Louise Waltz by Hans Christian Lumpy.

The Queen Louise Waltz by Hans Christian Lumpy. That was the Tivoli Symphony Orchestra, conducted by Giordano Bellincampi. This is something Gioachino Rossini wrote when he was just 12 years old. He wrote it for jam sessions, basically, with a group of friends. Rossini's String Sonata No. 3, which started as chamber music, here it is, played by Camerato Bern, conducted by Thomas Fury.

one of six string sonatas that Gioachino Rossini composed. That one was number 3, performed by Camerata Bern, conducted by Thomas Fury. Das Rheingold, the first opera in Richard Wagner's Ring cycle, begins in the dark, watery realm of the mythic Rhine maidens and ends with the gods crossing a rainbow bridge to their new home, Valhalla, surrounded by this music.

The Entry of the Gods into Valhalla from Das Rheingold by Richard Wagner. That was the Bournemouth Symphony Orchestra, conducted by José Cerebriere. Time to check in on Smetana's Two Widows. That's in about a minute. Stay tuned.

I'm Aaron Kane. It's great to have an opportunity to listen along with you today. Do not be misled by the name. The Two Widows is a comedy, a comedic opera by Czech composer Bedřich Smetana, and here is a prelude and a polka from that opera, played by the Czechoslovak State Philharmonic, conducted by Robert Stankovsky.

Robert Stankowski conducted the Czechoslovak Philharmonic in music of Bedřich Smetana, a prelude and polka from his opera The Two Widows. If you only know Georges Bizet for his opera, Carmen, you'll want to hear this music from his one and only symphony. It's another side of Bizet, a younger side for one. He wrote this when he was 17 and a student, and audiences never heard it during his life. It remained unperformed until the manuscript was discovered in the library of the Paris Conservatory in 1933. Here's the finale of that symphony by Bizet, played by the St. Paul Chamber Orchestra.

0: The one and only symphony by the 17-year-old Georges Bizet lay dormant in the library of the Paris Conservatory until 1933. That was the finale of that symphony, played by the St. Paul Chamber Orchestra, conducted by Hugh Wolfe.
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Violin superstar Joseph Joachim and Johannes Brahms had been colleagues and good friends for decades. Then everything changed when Brahms got in the middle of a messy divorce between Joachim and his wife. Brahms sided with the soon-to-be ex-wife, and Joachim did not speak with Brahms for years. And this music, this concerto for violin and cello, was, in part, an olive branch. Brahms wrote the violin part for Joachim to play and to give them an excuse to collaborate again. And it worked. The two of them made up. I'm Aaron Kane. The finale of The Double Concerto by Brahms is coming up this hour.

Richard Strauss wrote that music toward the end of his life, and he dedicated it to Mozart. That was the second movement of the Sonatina No. 2, The Happy Workshop, by Strauss, played by the Carnegie Mellon Wind Ensemble, conducted by George Vosburgh. I'm Aaron Kane. It's great to be with you today. French composer Emmanuel Chabrier was one of the many composers who studied law before beginning their musical careers. Chabrier was one of the few who stuck with the legal profession for a while before teaching himself composition. He worked for the Ministry of the Interior for 19 years. Here is some music from A Pastoral Suite by Chabrier, played by the Orchestre de la Suisse Romande.

Some music is given precisely the right name. A waltz that playful can't be just called a waltz. It has to be a scherzo waltz, and that is what Emmanuel Chabrier named it. The scherzo waltz from his pastoral suite, played there by the Orchestre de la Suisse Romande, conducted by Némi Järvi. Here's music by one of America's first classical guitarists, Justin Holland, who was a teacher, too. He published Holland's Method in 1876, an important manual for guitar instruction that's still used today. Here is Michael Vasconis playing The Morning Star Waltz by Justin Holland.

Morning Star Waltz by one of America's first classical guitarists, Justin Holland, played there by guitarist Michael Vasconis. I'm Aaron Kane. It's great to be with you today. An early piano concerto by Mozart is coming up in about a minute.

Mozart was 20 years old. His years of traveling around Europe as a child prodigy were just behind him. He was settling into his life in Salzburg, where he worked as a concertmaster and a court organist, and he was starting to hustle, too. He was appearing in salon concerts that he arranged himself, and it was most likely for that more relaxed setting that Mozart wrote this keyboard concerto. It's played here by Angela Hewitt and the Mantova Chamber Orchestra, the Piano Concerto No. 6 by Mozart.

Angela Hewitt, the pianist there, with the Mantova Chamber Orchestra conducted by Carlo Fabiano, the Piano Concerto No. 6 by Mozart.

The Penguin Cafe Orchestra was a group of musicians founded by Simon Jeffs in the 1970s, and their genre is hard to define. Kind of a avant-garde pop group, I guess you could say, a bit of folk styling, some jazz, some classical, some modern minimalism. Maybe their best-known piece of music is Perpetuum Mobile, and here is an orchestral version of that played by the BBC Concert Orchestra.

Perpetuum Mobile by Simon Jeffs, played there by the BBC Concert Orchestra, conducted by Barry Wordsworth. Here is part of the last concerto Johannes Brahms ever wrote, and part of the reason he wrote it was to try to make amends with his estranged friend, the violinist Josef Joachim. The two of them had had a falling out years before, and Brahms had hoped that the concerto's violin part would impress Joachim enough that they could maybe work together again. And it did. So they did. Here's the third movement of the double concerto by Brahms, violinist Vadim Repin, cellist Truls Merk, and the Leipzig Gewandhaus Orchestra.

0: the third and final movement of the final concerto by Johannes Brahms, his double concerto for violin and cello. We heard violinist Vadim Repin and cellist Troels Merk with the Leipzig Gewandhaus Orchestra, conducted by Ricardo Chailly.
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3: 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The historic concert event features Willie, Beck, Sheryl Crow, Snoop Dogg, George Strait, and many more. 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
4: Violinist Augustine Hedelic plays on what's believed to be the last instrument made by the legendary luthier Giuseppe Guarneri del Gesù. The label inside the violin is dated 1745, but Del Gesù died the year before. So how does a violin get posthumously built? Well, there's a strongly supported theory that this violin was completed by his wife, Caterina Rota, who's believed to have assisted in the workshop. So this instrument may very well be a husband and wife collaboration. From APM, American Public Media, this is Performance Today. I'm Melissa Owsley, filling in for Valerie Kaler. Augustine Hedelic plays the Barber Violin Concerto in this extraordinary violin this hour. Also on the way, pianist Stuart Goodyear in concert with music by Prokofiev. Here's Goodyear playing one of his own pieces, Improvisations on Themes of Clara Schumann.

a tribute to Clara Schumann and her compositions. That's improvisations on themes of Clara Schumann, composed and played by Stuart Goodyear. We'll hear him in concert later this hour. From APM, American Public Media, this is Performance Today, taking you to concerts around the world. I'm Melissa Owsley, filling in for Valerie Kaler. Let's begin with a bit of a dance lesson. The Schottische originated in Central Europe in the mid-1800s. This bohemian-style polka became very popular in ballrooms, and it quickly spread to many countries around the world, where it took on its own national style. The Schottische was brought to Brazil in the 1850s, where it initially became popular among the upper class. Then the dance spread among the enslaved people, who incorporated their own adaptations. The Schottische became known as the Xochi, with its own signature Brazilian style. We're about to hear a brass quintet that begins with a Xochi. In this case, the trombone is the star. It's part of the Quinteto Concertante by Brazilian composer Osvaldo Lacerda, played for us in concert by the American Brass Quintet.

a fun brass quintet from 1990. The Quintetto Concertante by Osvaldo Lacerda. Lacerda wrote each movement in a manner that highlights a certain member of the ensemble. And we heard it played by the talented members of the American Brass Quintet in concert at Dendrino's Chapel and Recital Hall in Interlochen, Michigan. Thanks to the folks at Interlochen Presents for sharing that concert with us. Brazilian composer Osvaldo Lacerda was very interested in highlighting the national music of Brazil in his original works. In 1963, he received a Guggenheim grant, which he used to study with Aaron Copland. He was a longtime educator and wrote several music textbooks that are still used in Brazil. Happy to feature the work of Osvaldo Lacerda here on PET. In a moment, pianist Stuart Goodyear plays ferocious music by Prokofiev. 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

Russian composer Sergei Prokofiev left home in 1918 to escape the Russian Revolution. He chose to go back for good in the mid-1930s. If Prokofiev ever regretted that, he certainly couldn't say so out loud. He arrived back in Russia just in time for Stalin's purges. Something like 1 million Russian civilians were kidnapped and killed simply for being suspected of opposition to Joseph Stalin. In 1940, the Soviet government made Prokofiev an offer that he could not refuse. He was forced to write a big piece called Hail to Stalin, celebrating Stalin's achievements. 2 years later, in 1942, Prokofiev wrote his Piano Sonata No. 7. This dark sonata definitely did not celebrate Stalin, but ironically, it still won a Stalin Prize for being considered vital to the Soviet war effort. Let's hear the ferocious and violent opening movement from Prokofiev's Sonata No. 7. You can almost feel the world fracturing at the brutal battlefront of the war. Stuart Goodyear in concert in Portland, Oregon.

Sergei Prokofiev wrote his piano sonata number 7 during World War II, with the Battle of Stalingrad raging around him, a bloody battle that turned the tide of the war on the Eastern Front. When the sonata premiered in January of 1943, Russian newspapers were full of the stories of Soviet resistance at Stalingrad. Ever after, Prokofiev's piano sonata number 7 was referred to as the Stalingrad Sonata, even though Prokofiev never called it anything but Sonata No. 7. It is ferocious, grim, violent. You can really feel the fractured brokenness of the world in that first movement. Stuart Goodyear played the opening movement in concert in Portland, Oregon, as part of Chamber Music Northwest. In a moment, Breathing Through the Fear. 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

Augustin Hedelic is an expressive and captivating violinist. He looks totally at ease when he's on stage. And yet, he used to deal with significant nerves before every concert. He'd get so nervous that people would actually have to push him on stage. Hedelic says for a long time, he didn't know how to address this. But then he spent a lot of time paying attention to his breath while he was practicing, feeling the connection between his breathing and the music. Now, if he feels those jitters rising again, he can focus on his breath, and that brings him right back into the music. As he puts it, walking on stage feels like home. Let's hear violinist Augustin Hedelic feeling at home on stage in St. Louis. He's with conductor Stefan Deneuve and the St. Louis Symphony Orchestra. They're playing the Violin Concerto, written in 1939 by American composer Samuel Barber.

What an ending, and it sure fired up the audience in St. Louis. That was the Violin Concerto by Samuel Barber. Augustine Hedelic was the soloist with the St. Louis Symphony Orchestra. Conductor Stephen Deneuve led that concert at the Two Hill Performing Arts Center on the campus of the University of Missouri, St. Louis. The St. Louis Symphony played there while their home base, Powell Hall, underwent a massive renovation. New lobby, new education center, new backstage area for musicians, more restrooms and bars to ease the long lines. One thing that was intentionally preserved is the signature acoustic of Powell Hall. Engineers made a 3D sound map of the auditorium to ensure that any physical changes wouldn't affect the rich, warm sound of the orchestra in the hall. The newly renovated and expanded Powell Hall opened last fall to rave reviews and shorter lines for the creature comforts during intermission.

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0: I can smell the salt air and feel the spray of the waves in that music. When Claude Debussy wrote this about the power of the ocean, he used the full expressive range of the orchestra to bring it to life. It feels so atmospheric, you might think he was right at the shore. But Debussy was fairly far inland in France when he wrote La Mer, with not a splash of salty water on his toes. He wrote to a friend that distance was not a problem. Quote, I have endless memories of the water, and in my opinion, those memories are worth more than reality. From APM, American Public Media, this is Performance Today. I'm Melissa Owsley, and for Valerie Kaler, Debussy's La Mer on the way this hour. Here's a piece for guitar by British composer Erlen Wallen. It's her tribute to Spanish composer Joaquin Rodrigo. This is simply called Red.

That was Red by British composer Erlen Wallen, her homage to Spanish composer Joaquin Rodrigo, a recording by guitarist Tom Kirstens. More music by Erlen Wallen is ahead this hour from a concert in Ohio. From APM, American Public Media, this is Performance Today. I'm Melissa Owsley, sitting in for Valerie Kaler. How do you turn this into music? French composer Claude Debussy was fascinated by the ocean. As a boy, he loved watching waves crash on the shore. In fact, his parents made plans for him to grow up to be a sailor. But soon it became clear he had too much talent not to pursue a career in music. For years, he wanted to write something about the ocean. When he finally took it on in 1903, Debussy chose not to compose his ocean music in a place looking out at the water. He stayed in Paris, and he remembered the look, the smell, the sound of the sea. He said those memories were worth more than reality, which generally weighs down one's thoughts too heavily. Debussy spent several months writing down ideas, but nothing felt right. He destroyed everything. He said they never sounded wet enough, but he kept after it, and finally,

Claude Debussy found a way to make the orchestra sound not just oceanic, but misty, rainy, soggy, dripping, crashing, and wet. And he wrote a 25-minute piece simply called La Mer, the Sea. I find that listening to this piece hits me in a kind of sensory, even tactile way. I can feel the deep power of the dark swells, see the sparkling spray and the shimmering mist, smell the tangy salt air. Let's go to a concert in Geneva, Switzerland. Mirga Grajanyite-Tila is conductor of the Orchestra of the Swiss Roman, La Mer by Claude Debussy.

a piece simply called in French, La Mer, or in English, The Sea. Music written in 1905 by Claude Debussy. Now considered one of the great French composers, but actually when he was younger, Debussy thought he was going to grow up to be a sailor. Debussy wrote that music inspired by his memories of the ocean. We heard it from a concert that took place about 225 miles from the Mediterranean Sea. A concert at Victoria Hall in Geneva, Switzerland. Mirga Grajanite-Tila conducted the orchestra of the Swiss Romande. Tremendous performance of La Mer by Claude Debussy. In a moment, a revealing quartet by Jarrod Tate. 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

I'm Melissa Owsley, filling in for Valerie Kaler today. Composer Jared Impechaha-Chaha Tate is a member of the Chickasaw Nation of Oklahoma. Several years ago, he was asked to write music honoring the American Southwest. He incorporated the music and rhythms of the Hopi and Pueblo peoples into this string quartet. It's called Pisachi. It begins with a paraphrase of a traditional Pueblo buffalo dance.

Kate uses this Pueblo buffalo dance throughout the piece and weaves it in a Hopi buffalo dance and Hopi elk dance as well. While the source material may be from indigenous people in the Southwest, the style and structure of the piece also connect with Tate's own Chickasaw heritage. He says it's an extremely common practice to mix meters in Chickasaw music, so he incorporated that practice into Pisachie.

Let's hear the whole thing from a concert in Skaneateles, New York. Music drawing on Hopi and Pueblo melodies and rhythms, with Chickasaw and classical form as well. The Jasper Quartet playing Pisachi by Jared Tate.

a string quartet that draws on Hopi and Pueblo music, rhythms, and form. It's called Pisachi, which is the Chickasaw word for reveal. Composer Jared Impachahachaha Tate wrote that in 2013. We heard it played by the Jasper Quartet from a recent concert at the Skaneateles Festival in upstate New York. That piece, Pisachi, began as a portion of a slideshow exhibit for the ensemble Ethel. It's now become a massive hit with string quartets everywhere and has even been used as a mandatory piece in quartet competitions. Tate also created an orchestral version of Pisachi, which debuted with the New York Philharmonic in 2024.

In a moment, a whirling, twirling dance of worship. 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

What comes to mind when you hear the phrase whirling dervish? It's often used as slang to refer to someone who's full of energy or moving quickly, sometimes in a wild manner. Those kids are spinning around the playground like whirling dervishes. But a whirling dervish is also a member of a Sufi religious order in Turkey that uses dance as meditation. Their famous dances aren't wild or uncontrolled at all. Rather, their spinning begins from a place of stillness and reverence. Composer Erlen Wallen wanted to emphasize the devoted worship of dervish dances. She begins her piece with a hypnotic chant to reflect the dance's intense, trance-like state. And while her dervish does become more passionate, it never descends into chaos. This is Dervish by Erlen Wallen. Oliver Herbert is playing cello. Roman Rabinovich is at the piano.

0: It began with a slow, hypnotic chant and then built into a whirling dance. And I love how, by the end, we've gone full circle back to a brooding recollection of the opening chant. Music inspired by the meditative state of Sufi dervish dances. That was a piece called Dervish by Erlen Wallen. Oliver Herbert played cello. Roman Rabinovich was at the piano. And they gave that concert in Chagrin Falls, Ohio, as part of Chamberfest Cleveland. One thing I love about PT is the mix of evocative music, old and new. There's always something to discover, whether it's music written 2 weeks ago or 200 years ago. We'd love to hear your thoughts on today's show. 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Our staff here at PT is senior host Valerie Kaler. Catherine Slusher is our senior producer. Producers Megan Oglesby and Kathleen Bradbury. Associate producer John Goman. Music logger David Kemp. And our classical digital producer is Inez Guanchez. I'm Melissa Owsley. 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

Well, if you have any Scandinavian blood in you, you're going to enjoy this hour, I think. A big portion of it is going to be taken up with a terrific performance of Edvard Grieg's famous piano concerto. Norway, Czech. And this, the Karelia Suite by Finnish composer Sibelius. Commissioned for a student pageant. The overture in just a few minutes.

Some early music by Tarquinio Merula, that was La Caterina, and it was performed by the ensemble Fitzwilliam. Welcome to Friday. I'm Lynn Warfel, and without further delay, this is an overture to the Corelia music, the Corelia Suite, written by Sibelius in 1893. It's vibrant, it's wonderful, and one of his most beloved pieces of music. Here's the overture to the Corelia Suite, the Corelia music, Osmo Vanska leading the Lochte Symphony.

Music from Corellia Music, or the Corellia Suite, how it starts off, the overture, one of Sibelius's most popular pieces, with Osmo Vanska leading the Lahti Symphony Orchestra. This is music from Scots composer Helen Leach from her Diary of the Bee. This is Buttercup.

Scottish composer Helen Leachin. She is composer in residence at Marchmont House in Berwickshire, which is not too far. She was born in the Scottish borders, too. It's in the borders and not too far from a wonderful little place, Fogo Mains Cottage, that we used to lease every now and then, go out there for a family holiday. Just a beautiful view out over the Scottish borders. Anyway, Helen Leach's Diary of the Bee, that was Buttercup with John Bradbury and the Victoria String Quartet.

I don't think I'm going too far out on a limb here when I say this is probably one of the top three popular piano concerti in the repertoire. The A minor concerto, the one and only by Edvard Grieg, performed here by the Norwegian Radio Orchestra, led by Miguel Harth Bedoya. The pianist is Vadim Kolodenko.

Norwegians may now be seated. Edvard Grieg's very famous piano concerto in A minor, the only one he wrote. Vadim Kolodenko was the pianist, and Miguel Harf Bedoya led the Norwegian Radio Orchestra.

Well, this is one of those pieces from the classical canon, no pun intended, that you either love or you hate. So you be the judge. Here's Pachelbel's Canon in D major, the Cincinnati Pops, led by Eric Kunzel.

0: One of my very first radio colleagues, Doug Ordunio in Los Angeles, once made a recording playing the canon forward and then backwards, and he put them together perfectly, and it's really weird until you get to the middle where it all comes together and then it comes apart again. It's sort of audio neatness, kind of a geeky thing to do. Canon in D major by Paco Bell, the Cincinnati Pops, led by Eric Kunzel. I'm Lynn Warfel.
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This is music from 1959, British composer Gordon Jacob. Written specifically for the St. Bees Music Festival. It's a rather modern treatment of some familiar folk tunes. St. Bees is a wonderful spot right on the coast of Cumbria near the English and Scottish border. Old wine in new bottles coming up.

I remember coming home to my grandmother's house in sixth grade, and she was in front of the news that afternoon crying because of the Aberfan disaster in Wales. She was born in Wales, and for the 50th anniversary of that colliery accident that killed 116 children and 28 adults, Carl Jenkins came up with Lament for the Valley.

Carl Jenkins' music. He was leading Sinfonia Cymru, the Welsh Sinfonia, and you heard Bryn Terfel in their Lament for the Valley. I'm Lynn Warfel. I welcome you. It is Friday, the 14th of August, and this is a work Gordon Jacob wrote in 1959. He was 64, and he wrote it for the St. Bees Music Festival, and it's Old Wine in New Bottles, the old wine, some folk tunes you will recognize in some new clothing, really. Here are the Chamber Winds.

Old Wine in New Bottles, written by Gordon Jacob for the 1959 St. Bee's Music Festival, performed there by The Chamber Winds. This is music by French dramatic mezzo-soprano, composer, and teacher of Spanish descent. Her name, Pauline Viardot-Garcia, and she wrote six pieces for violin and piano. The violinist is Reto Kuppel, Wolfgang Mantz, the pianist, and this is Old Song from Six Pieces.

Music by Pauline Viardo Garcia, played by Reto Kuppel and Wolfgang Mantz. From Six Pieces, that was Vieille Chanson, the old song.

Well, you may connect a couple of different visual images to this music by Paul Dukas, The Sorcerer's Apprentice. If you think of Fantasia in 1940, it's Mickey Mouse. If you think of the other movie, it might be Nicolas Cage. Here's The Sorcerer's Apprentice with the Montreal Symphony.

0: Don't mess with stuff you can't handle is the moral of the story. The Sorcerer's Apprentice, Paul Dukas music with the Montreal Symphony led by Kent Nagano. I'm Lynn Werfel. Thank you so much for your company on this Friday. I've really enjoyed it, and I hope you have too.
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2: 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Tonight at 8 on TV 8.
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This is The Sound of Music by a then 21-year-old Ruth Gipps. She was known as WID, British composer. It's a violin concerto she dedicated to her older brother, violinist Brian Gipps.

It premiered in February of 1944, but it was left unpublished for decades until this performance. Violinist Charlie Lovell Jones and the BBC Philharmonic. It's coming up. To start off, music by Cécile Chaminade, Consolation.

Music by Cecile Chaminade, played by Peter Jacobs. Welcome to Friday. I'm Lynn Warfel, and this is The Thieving Magpie. And it's so unfair. Magpies don't. They're fascinated like other really intelligent birds by shiny things and unusual things. But no, they're not going to come and steal your wedding ring and take it away and abscond with it to their nest. So find another excuse for losing yours. It's Rossini's Music with the Chamber Orchestra of Europe.

The Thieving Magpie Overture by Rossini with the Chamber Orchestra of Europe led by Claudio Abbado. Well, this is just one movement from a really interesting and very popular piano sonata that runs in its entirety, about 45 minutes, by Charles Ives. It's known as the Concord Sonata, his piano sonata number 2. He subtitled Concord Mass, 1840 to 1860, and he completed it around 1915 or so, and it has everything to do with transcendentalism and the figures, the literary figures who lived in Concord, who were associated with the movement. The first movement is Emerson, after, you know, Ralph Waldo Emerson, Hawthorne, after Nathaniel Hawthorne. The final movement is based on Henry David Thoreau's work, and this one is the Alcotts, after Bronson Alcott and Louisa May Alcott. This is Simona Dinnerstein.

This is music by Ruth Gipps, or Ruth Dorothy Louisa. She was called Wid, was her nickname, Gipps. And she was born in 1921 in Bexhill-on-Sea in England. And her brother, Brian, her older brother, was a violinist. When she was just 21, she started working on a violin concerto for him and dedicated it to him. And it was performed in 1944, but then wasn't published again until this performance with the BBC Philharmonic Orchestra and Charlie Lovell Jones, the violinist. They are led by Rumon Gamba. Here is Ruth Gipps' Violin Concerto.

Considering she was 21 when she wrote that in 1942, Ruth Gipps' violin concerto is brilliant. Charlie Lovell Jones, the violinist, and Rue Mongomba and the BBC Philharmonic.

0: Michael Tilson Thomas leading the New World Symphony in Danzón Cubano by Aaron Copland. I'm Lynn Warfel. Thanks for joining me.
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When I hear music by Isaac Albéniz, I can't help thinking of him as his native country's best cultural tour guide. Maybe I ought to rethink that. Not because of a change of heart, but rather because I ought to be thinking on a grander scale. We can't forget that Spain was one of the most massive colonial powers ever, with an empire that took root on four continents and a whole lot of islands. I'm Mindy Rantner. The Boston Cello Quartet plays some Albéniz that takes us to the land of hot music and rum this hour. Some dance music by Beethoven.

Three German Dances for Orchestra by Beethoven. Sir Neville Mariner conducted the Academy of St. Martin in the Fields. I'm Mindy Ratner. It's great to have your company for classical music on a Friday. The fourth and final orchestral suite by Johann Sebastian Bach coming up in less than 15 minutes, and a work we don't often get to hear by Franz Schubert, a flute quartet in G minor, coming up later on in the hour, so we get to sample something new. The great Chilean pianist Claudio Arrau was at one time one of the most recorded of all pianists, and he loved playing Chopin like this, Waltz No. 1, Grand Valse Brillante.

pianist Claudio Arrau with the waltz number 1 in E flat called Grand Valse Brillante, music by Frédéric Chopin. 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Well, we are reminded, just hearing music played by Claudio Arrau from Chile, that Spain was just about everywhere, 4 continents at very least, North and South America, also Africa, and we can't forget the Philippines in Asia. And then there are all those islands in the Caribbean. We're going to go to one of them with music by Isaac Albéniz. This is his Rapsodia Cubana.

Jean Lamont and Tafel Musik made this recording of the Orchestral Suite No. 4 by J.S. Bach.

Music by Johann Sebastian Bach, elegantly dished up on a Friday by Ensemble Tafelmusik and their longtime conductor Jean Lamont. That was the Orchestral Suite No. 4 by Johann Sebastian Bach.

members of the Martinu Quartet, joined by flutist Robert Stallman and violist Karl Untermüller. This is the G minor flute quartet by Schubert.

0: A flute quartet by Franz Schubert, flutist Robert Stallman joined the Martinu Quartet.
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when I started in radio and was completely fascinated by the medium, a fascination, by the way, which has not diminished in the least. It was customary at the station where I was working to have themes for programs. And this music was one of them. It's the Sicilienne from Gabriel Fauré's Peleas et Mélisandes. I'm Mindy Rattner. It's coming up this hour.

This is the Composer's Datebook for August 14th. I'm John Burge. There was a time when German opera houses would have fought over the chance to premiere a brand new opera by Richard Strauss. But by 1940, when Strauss finished a mythological opera entitled The Love of Danae, there was a war on and Strauss had fallen out of favor with Germany's Nazi rulers. A scheduled premiere in Dresden had to be canceled. In Leipzig, the orchestral parts for the new opera were lost in a fire. And in Munich, an Allied air raid damaged the opera's sets and scenery. By the summer of 1944, when conductor Clemens Krauss was rehearsing for the opera's belated premiere at the Salzburg Festival, the collapse of the Third Reich was imminent.

0: On August 1st, an order was issued from Berlin canceling all music festivals and closing all theaters. But somehow, Salzburg managed to get a dispensation, and rehearsals for Strauss's opera were allowed to continue. A private dress rehearsal of The Love of Danae took place in Salzburg on today's date in 1944. The 80-year-old composer attended and with tears in his eyes thanked the performers with these words, "Perhaps we shall meet again in a better world." Composer's Datebook is produced by APM, American Public Media, in collaboration with the American Composers Forum, reminding you that all music was once new.
1: One of the things that happened during the Third Reich was that there were numerous composers whose music was banned. Among them was Felix Mendelssohn. This is his Song Without Words, number 36.

Song Without Words, number 36, by Felix Mendelssohn, called Cradle Song, played by Isetta Cannon-Mason. It's always nice to have company for classical music. I'm Mindy Ratner. I'm glad I have yours on this 14th of August. Music by Gustav Holst coming up in just a very few minutes. Clipper Erickson plays some music by Florence Price for us this hour. And a personal favorite from when I was very young. Music by Gabrielle Fauré coming up later in the hour. George Frideric Handel wrote a fair amount of music both for the stage and oratorios. Raymond Leppard conducts the English Chamber Orchestra in the Alcina Overture.

The overture to Alcina, a 1735 opera by George Frederick Handel, who had been traveling in Italy some years before, and he acquired the libretto for what became his opera Alcina. Raymond Leopard conducted the English Chamber Orchestra. And speaking of things English, this comes from Gustav Holst's biggest work for orchestra called The Planets.

pianist Clipper Erickson plays music by Florence Price for us on a Friday from her E minor piano sonata. This is the Andante.

The Andante movement from the E minor piano sonata by Florence Price. Clipper Erickson was the pianist, or should I say, R. Clipper Erickson. I was trying to find out some things about him and discovered that he is a very well-respected teacher at Rider University. He's also a faculty member of the Westminster Conservatory in Princeton and also Temple University in Philly. And it appears that he has another recording that is expected to come out in 2027. Here's Matthias Bamert and the London Mozart Players with a symphony by Carl Stamitz called The Hunt.

from a series, rather extensive series of recordings by the London Mozart Players, conducted by Matthias Bammert. That series was devoted exclusively to music by contemporaries of Mozart, of whom Karl Stamitz was certainly one. That was his D major symphony called The Hunt.

You could say that Gabriel Fauré was something of a trendsetter. He was the first of four composers who would write music either for performances of or inspired by a play by Maurice Maeterlinck called Pelléas et Mélisande. This is the Sicilienne.

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Incidental music by Gabrielle Fauré, cellist Lynn Harrell, joined by pianist Bruno Canino. And Leonard Slatkin and the St. Louis Symphony have Tchaikovsky for us from Sleeping Beauty.

0: The Pas de Quatre from Sleeping Beauty by Tchaikovsky, not music that made it into any suite. Leonard Slatkin and the St. Louis Symphony.
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I discovered the music of Francis Poulenc when I was in high school. The first work with which I became familiar was the Gloria, which I had the pleasure of singing. And from that time on, I always found his music rather intriguing and charming, like this novelette. I'm Mindy Rantner. We will hear it and its companions coming up this hour.

a popular Paraguayan song, music by Agustin Barrios, played by guitarist Berta Rojas. This is Cazapa.

Love that flourish at the end. Guitarist Berta Rojas with Cazapa by Agustin Barrios. I'm Mindy Rattner. Great to have your company for classical music on a Friday. A personal favorite, well, maybe more than one, coming up in the course of the hour, the novelettes by Francis Poulenc. Miki Aoki plays them for us in the course of the hour. We have a ballet suite by Sir William Walton, and the opening movement of the Concierto Serenata by Joaquin Rodrigo. And if you're thinking guitar, actually, it's another plucked instrument, the harp, Nancy Allen. Front and center with Enrique Batis and the Royal Philharmonic later in the hour. And there's a soloist in this music by Giuseppe Torelli, trumpeter Alison Bolsom with the German Chamber Philharmonic and the D major trumpet concerto.

A trumpet concerto by Giuseppe Torelli. Alison Balsam was soloist with the German Chamber Philharmonic. The Battle of Verdun was the longest battle of the entire First World War. And Sir Charles Villiers Stanford wrote music inspired by that battle. This is called Heroic Epilogue.

You could call that a meditation on La Marseillaise, the heroic epilogue from Verdun by Sir Charles Villiers Stanford. Howard Shelley conducted the Ulster Orchestra.

The Novelettes by Francis Poulenc, played for us on a Friday by pianist Miki Aoki. And this next music is attributed to William Walton, but it's actually by Bach, orchestrated by Sir William, and turned into a ballet called The Wise Virgins.

The Wise Virgins, a ballet with music by Sir William Walton, was first performed by what is now known as the Royal Ballet at the Sadler's Wells Theatre, April 24th, 1940. And very shortly thereafter, the Sadler's Wells Orchestra, conducted by the composer, made the very first recording of the piece in July of 1940.

0: And that's just for starters. The opening movement from the Concierto Serenata by Joaquin Rodrigo. Nancy Allen was the harpist. Enrique Batis conducted the Royal Philharmonic.
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Sometimes, even often, I like to listen to music for the sheer pleasure of the listening. But so often there's some tune that floats into my ears that makes me want to dance. I'm Mindy Rantner. You could say there is a little bit of both in a piece that's coming up in about 20 minutes. It's a medley of Scott's tunes arranged by Rachel Barton Pine. Don't you just love the way strings can sound like something else? As in a piece by Eugène Arcade-Dédé, he called it Bees and Bumblebees. It doesn't take long to figure out why.

Bees and Bumblebees by Eugène Arcade Day. Ruben Blondel led the Gowanus Arts Ensemble. It's always nice to have your company for classical music. I'm Mindy Rantner. Here we are together on a Friday for music by Frederick Delius. We'll hear an excerpt from his Florida Suite, a medley of Scott's tunes arranged and performed by violinist Rachel Barton Pine, and the Vienna Philharmonic Winds made a recording a number of years ago of the Wind Serenade by Antonín Dvořák. It is on the docket as well. Here's pianist Esther Budyarjo with music by Brahms. This is the fourth Hungarian dance.

the Hungarian Dance No. 4 by Johannes Brahms. Pianist Esther Budyarjo played it for us. Frederick Delius was a Brit who spent some time in Florida. Seems odd, right? He was going to learn all about the production of oranges, which he did. But he learned lots of other things, too, like about American music and the music of black people. This was quite an extraordinary thing. And after he got back to the UK, he wrote his Florida Suite, from which comes this movement.

So that's what flowing water sounds like. By the River from the Florida Suite by Frederick Delius. The English String Orchestra was conducted by William Boughton. Speaking of music for strings, we have more coming up.

Yeah, well, it makes it kind of difficult to sit still there at the end. Violinist Rachel Barton Pine with fiddler Alistair Fraser, conductor Alexander Platt, and the Scottish Chamber Orchestra Rachel Barton Pine's medley of Scots tunes. And from the strings, we shift our attention to the winds with this serenade by Dvorak.

Antonín Dvořák's first serenade was written for strings. The second one, Opus 44, for winds. Although I think there's a double bass or two in there just to kind of round out the bottom. Dvorak's music played for us by the Vienna Philharmonic Winds, conducted by Myung-Hwan Chung.

0: From the Symphony No. 7 by Beethoven, the fourth movement. The West Eastern Divan Orchestra was conducted by Daniel Barenboim.
1: This is Houston Public Media Classical, KUHF HD2 Houston, a service of the University of Houston.